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1: Here's your WLRV weather forecast for Southwest Virginia. I'm Eli, the weather guy. Overnight, chance of showers and thunderstorms, otherwise mostly cloudy with the low around 64. On Saturday, cloudy, then gradually becoming mostly sunny with the high near 81. Slight chance of showers and thunderstorms on Saturday night, otherwise partly cloudy with the low around 62. Wrapping up your weekend on Sunday, mostly sunny with the high near 84. Partly cloudy on Sunday night with the low around 64. 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
1: Here's your WLRV weather forecast for Southwest Virginia. I'm Eli, the weather guy. Overnight, chance of showers and thunderstorms, otherwise mostly cloudy with the low around 64. On Saturday, cloudy, then gradually becoming mostly sunny with the high near 81. Slight chance of showers and thunderstorms on Saturday night, otherwise partly cloudy with the low around 62. Wrapping up your weekend on Sunday, mostly sunny with the high near 84. Partly cloudy on Sunday night with the low around 64. 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
1: Here's your WLRV weather forecast for Southwest Virginia. I'm Eli, the weather guy. Overnight, chance of showers and thunderstorms, otherwise mostly cloudy with the low around 64. On Saturday, cloudy, then gradually becoming mostly sunny with the high near 81. Slight chance of showers and thunderstorms on Saturday night, otherwise partly cloudy with the low around 62. Wrapping up your weekend on Sunday, mostly sunny with the high near 84. Partly cloudy on Sunday night with the low around 64. 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
1: Good morning. Here's your WLRV weather forecast for Southwest Virginia. I'm Jim Tice. For today, showers and thunderstorms are likely, mainly between 2 p.m. and 5 p.m., mostly cloudy, high about 85. For tonight, showers and thunderstorm before 4 a.m., then showers likely, possibly a thunderstorm between 4 a.m. and 5 a.m., then showers after 5 a.m., low about 68. Tomorrow, Sunday, showers and thunderstorms are likely before 3 p.m., then showers likely, possibly a thunderstorm between 3 and 5 p.m., then more showers and thunderstorms possible after 5 p.m., afternoon high right around 83. Sunday night, showers and thunderstorms likely before midnight, partly cloudy otherwise, low 66. Thanks for listening to your weather source for Southwest Virginia. 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
1: Good morning. Here's your WLRV weather forecast for Southwest Virginia. I'm Jim Tice. For today, showers and thunderstorms are likely, mainly between 2 p.m. and 5 p.m., mostly cloudy, high about 85. For tonight, showers and thunderstorm before 4 a.m., then showers likely, possibly a thunderstorm between 4 a.m. and 5 a.m., then showers after 5 a.m., low about 68. Tomorrow, Sunday, showers and thunderstorms are likely before 3 p.m.,

Showers likely, possibly a thunderstorm between 3 and 5 p.m. Then more showers and thunderstorms possible after 5 p.m. Afternoon high right around 83. Sunday night, showers and thunderstorms likely before midnight. Partly cloudy otherwise, a low 66. Thanks for listening to your weather source for Southwest Virginia. 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
1: Good morning. Here's your WLRV weather forecast for Southwest Virginia. I'm Jim Tice. For today, showers and thunderstorms are likely, mainly between 2 p.m. and 5 p.m., mostly cloudy, high about 85. For tonight, showers and thunderstorm before 4 a.m., then showers likely, possibly a thunderstorm between 4 a.m. and 5 a.m., then showers after 5 a.m., low about 68. Tomorrow, Sunday, showers and thunderstorms are likely before 3 p.m., then showers likely, possibly a thunderstorm between 3 and 5 p.m., then more showers and thunderstorms possible after 5 p.m., afternoon high right around 83. Sunday night, showers and thunderstorms likely before midnight, partly cloudy otherwise, low 66. Thanks for listening to your weather source for Southwest Virginia. 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
1: Good morning. Here's your WLRV weather forecast for Southwest Virginia. I'm Jim Tice. For today, showers and thunderstorms are likely, mainly between 2 p.m. and 5 p.m., mostly cloudy, high about 85. For tonight, showers and thunderstorm before 4 a.m., then showers likely, possibly a thunderstorm between 4 a.m. and 5 a.m., then showers after 5 a.m., low about 68. Tomorrow, Sunday, showers and thunderstorms are likely before 3 p.m., then showers likely, possibly a thunderstorm between 3 and 5 p.m., then more showers and thunderstorms possible after 5 p.m., afternoon high right around 83. Sunday night, showers and thunderstorms likely before midnight, partly cloudy otherwise, a low 66. Thanks for listening to your weather source for Southwest Virginia. 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
1: Good morning. Here's your WLRV weather forecast for Southwest Virginia. I'm Jim Tice. For today, showers and thunderstorms are likely, mainly between 2 p.m. and 5 p.m., mostly cloudy, high about 85. For tonight, showers and thunderstorm before 4 a.m., then showers likely, possibly a thunderstorm between 4 a.m. and 5 a.m., then showers after 5 a.m., low about 68. Tomorrow, Sunday, showers and thunderstorms are likely before 3 p.m., then showers likely, possibly a thunderstorm between 3 and 5 p.m., then more showers and thunderstorms possible after 5 p.m., afternoon high right around 83. Sunday night, showers and thunderstorms likely before midnight, partly cloudy otherwise, a low 66. Thanks for listening to your weather source for Southwest Virginia. 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
1: Good morning. Here's your WLRV weather forecast for Southwest Virginia. I'm Jim Tice. For today, showers and thunderstorms are likely, mainly between 2 p.m. and 5 p.m., mostly cloudy, high about 85. For tonight, showers and thunderstorm before 4 a.m., then showers likely, possibly a thunderstorm between 4 a.m. and 5 a.m., then showers after 5 a.m., low about 68. Tomorrow, Sunday, showers and thunderstorms are likely before 3 p.m., then showers likely, possibly a thunderstorm between 3 and 5 p.m., then more showers and thunderstorms possible after 5 p.m., afternoon high right around 83. Sunday night, showers and thunderstorm likely before midnight, partly cloudy otherwise, low 66. Thanks for listening to your weather source for Southwest Virginia. 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
1: Good morning. Here's your WLRV weather forecast for Southwest Virginia. I'm Jim Tice. For today, showers and thunderstorms are likely, mainly between 2 p.m. and 5 p.m., mostly cloudy, high about 85. For tonight, showers and thunderstorm before 4 a.m., then showers likely, possibly a thunderstorm between 4 a.m. and 5 a.m., then showers after 5 a.m., low about 68. Tomorrow, Sunday, showers and thunderstorms are likely before 3 p.m., then showers likely, possibly a thunderstorm between 3 and 5 p.m., then more showers and thunderstorms possible after 5 p.m., afternoon high right around 83. Sunday night, showers and thunderstorms likely before midnight, partly cloudy otherwise, low 66. Thanks for listening to your weather source for Southwest Virginia. 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

Weather forecast for Southwest Virginia. I'm Jim Tice. For today, showers and thunderstorms are likely, mainly between 2 p.m. and 5 p.m., mostly cloudy, high about 85. For tonight, showers and thunderstorm before 4 a.m., then showers likely, possibly a thunderstorm between 4 a.m. and 5 a.m., then showers after 5 a.m., low about 68. Tomorrow, Sunday, showers and thunderstorms are likely before 3 p.m., then showers likely, possibly a thunderstorm between 3 and 5 p.m., then more showers and thunderstorms possible after 5 p.m., afternoon high right around 83. Sunday night, showers and thunderstorms likely before midnight, partly cloudy otherwise, a low 66. Thanks for listening to your weather source for Southwest Virginia. 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
1: Good morning. Here's your WLRV weather forecast for Southwest Virginia. I'm Jim Tice. For today, showers and thunderstorms are likely, mainly between 2 p.m. and 5 p.m., mostly cloudy, high about 85. For tonight, showers and thunderstorm before 4 a.m., then showers likely, possibly a thunderstorm between 4 a.m. and 5 a.m., then showers after 5 a.m., low about 68. Tomorrow, Sunday, showers and thunderstorms are likely before 3 p.m., then showers likely, possibly a thunderstorm between 3 and 5 p.m., then more showers and thunderstorms possible after 5 p.m., afternoon high right around 83. Sunday night, showers and thunderstorms likely before midnight, partly cloudy otherwise, low 66. 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

This is A Light for Your Pathway, the daily reading of a proverb. All scripture portions are from the King James Version of the Bible. And now, today's proverb. Today's Light for Your Pathway comes from Proverbs chapter 25. These are also Proverbs of Solomon, which the men of Hezekiah, king of Judah, copied out. It is the glory of God to conceal a thing, but the honor of kings is to search out a matter. The heaven for height, and the earth for depth, and the heart of kings is unsearchable. Take away the dross from the silver, and there shall come forth a vessel for the finer. Take away the wicked from before the king, and his throne shall be established in righteousness. Put not forth thyself in the presence of the king, and stand not in the place of great men. For better it is that it be said unto thee, Come up hither, than that thou shouldest be put lower in the presence of the prince whom thine eyes have seen. Go not forth hastily to strive, lest thou know not what to do in the end thereof when thy neighbor hath put thee to shame. Debate thy cause with thy neighbor himself, and discover not a secret to another, lest he that heareth it put thee to shame, and thine infamy turn not away. A word fitly spoken is like apples of gold and pictures of silver. As an earring of gold and an ornament of fine gold, so is a wise reprover upon an obedient ear. As the cold of snow in the time of harvest, so is a faithful messenger to them that send him, for he refresheth the soul of his masters. Whoso boasteth himself of a false gift is like clouds and wind without rain. By long forbearing is a prince persuaded, and a soft tongue breaketh the bone. Hast thou found honey? Eat so much as is sufficient for thee, lest thou be filled therewith and vomited. Withdraw thy foot from thy neighbor's house, lest he be weary of thee and so hate thee. A man that beareth false witness against his neighbor is a maul and a sword and a sharp arrow. Confidence in an unfaithful man in time of trouble is like a broken tooth and a foot out of joint. As he that taketh away a garment in cold weather, and as vinegar upon nitre, so is he that singeth songs to an heavy heart. If thine enemy be hungry, give him bread to eat, and if he be thirsty, give him water to drink, for thou shalt heap coals of fire upon his head, and the Lord shall reward thee. The north wind driveth away rain, so doth an angry countenance a backbiting tongue. It is better to dwell in the corner of the housetop than with a brawling woman and in a wide house. As cold waters to a thirsty soul, so is good news from a far country. A righteous man falling down before the wicked is as a troubled fountain and a corrupt spring. It is not good to eat much honey, so for men to search their own glory is not glory. He that hath no rule over his own spirit is like a city that is broken down and without walls. We trust that the power of God's Word on today's edition of Light for Your Pathway was a blessing. Tune in again to Light for Your Pathway.

pledge allegiance to the flag of the United States of America and to the republic for which it stands, one nation under God, indivisible, with liberty and justice for all.

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1: Good morning. Here's your WLRV weather forecast for Southwest Virginia. I'm Jim Tice. For today, showers and thunderstorms are likely, mainly between 2 p.m. and 5 p.m., mostly cloudy, high about 85. For tonight, showers and thunderstorm before 4 a.m., then showers likely, possibly a thunderstorm between 4 a.m. and 5 a.m., then showers after 5 a.m., low about 68. Tomorrow, Sunday, showers and thunderstorms are likely before 3 p.m., then showers likely, possibly a thunderstorm between 3 and 5 p.m., then more showers and thunderstorms possible after 5 p.m., afternoon high right around 83. Sunday night, showers and thunderstorms likely before midnight, partly cloudy otherwise, a low 66. Thanks for listening to your weather source for Southwest Virginia. 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
1: Good morning. Here's your WLRV weather forecast for Southwest Virginia. I'm Jim Tice. For today, showers and thunderstorms are likely, mainly between 2 p.m. and 5 p.m., mostly cloudy, high about 85. For tonight, showers and thunderstorm before 4 a.m., then showers likely, possibly a thunderstorm between 4 a.m. and 5 a.m., then showers after 5 a.m., low about 68. Tomorrow, Sunday, showers and thunderstorms are likely before 3 p.m., then showers likely, possibly a thunderstorm between 3 and 5 p.m., then more showers and thunderstorms possible after 5 p.m., afternoon high right around 83. Sunday night, showers and thunderstorms likely before midnight, partly cloudy otherwise, low 66. Thanks for listening to your weather source for Southwest Virginia. 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
1: Here's your WLRV weather forecast for Southwest Virginia. I'm TJ Matthews. For this afternoon, under a mostly sunny sky, highs reach 81. Tonight, skies are partly cloudy. Slight chance of a scattered thunderstorm, low 62. Tomorrow, Sunday, a mostly sunny sky, high 83. With variable clouds, lows to 64 Sunday night. A chance of scattered showers and thunderstorms for the mid-afternoon hours Monday. Sunny, high 86. Thanks for listening to your weather source for Southwest Virginia, WLRV.

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1: Here's your WLRV weather forecast for Southwest Virginia. I'm TJ Matthews. For this afternoon, under a mostly sunny sky, highs reach 81. Tonight, skies are partly cloudy. Slight chance of a scattered thunderstorm, low 62. Tomorrow, Sunday, a mostly sunny sky, high 83. With variable clouds, lows to 64 Sunday night. A chance of scattered showers and thunderstorms for the mid-afternoon hours Monday. Sunny, high 86. Thanks for listening to your weather source for Southwest Virginia, WLRV.

Welcome to the Pilgrim's Path, a broadcast from the East River Baptist Church in New Caney, Texas. Join us in the auditorium with Pastor Roger Hoots as he's bringing a message from God's Word. Our prayer is that this broadcast will be a blessing in your life today.

Please take your Bibles and would you turn with me to the book of Proverbs today. Proverbs chapter number 11. The Lord impressed this message upon my heart probably a month ago. And I thought today would be the day that I should preach it. And Proverbs chapter number 11. Boy, it sure is good to be a child of God, to know that God is your Father. How faithful He is. Wow. All right, Proverbs chapter number 11. I think this message can apply to all of us today. I will be directing it at us as men primarily, but I promise you that we all can draw from this particular thought. And so I want you to look with me in Proverbs chapter number 11 and verse number 2. The word of the Lord says, "When pride cometh, then cometh shame, but with the lowly is wisdom." The book of Proverbs reveals not the wisdom of Solomon, but rather the wisdom of God through Solomon. This is a proverb of contrast. You'll notice it says in verse number 2, it says, "When pride cometh," and then it says, "Then come a shame," but then the contrast is, "But with the lowly is wisdom." And so what you have on one side is pride, or you might say a Lucifer likeness. And on the other side is lowliness or humility or Christ likeness. So you have both of these contrasted here in this verse. Remember what Jesus said, "Learn of me, for I am meek and lowly." And they're referring to his humility. So you have this here in verse number 2. When pride cometh, then cometh shame, but with the lowly is wisdom. Now, it is not a matter of if pride is going to come. It is simply a matter of when does pride come.

And it is also a fact that pride will always bring with it some other things. Pride never comes alone. It's like when somebody knocks on your door and asks, can they spend the night, but you didn't know that they had four or five packages of luggages that they were going to bring into the house with them and unload in your house. Pride here, however, is that I want you to see. I guess probably if I had to title the message today, it would be pride. It would be, what are you going to do when it comes for you? What are you going to do when it comes for you? Would you pray with me, please? Father, I ask God that you'll bless me and use me today to minister to the flock in Jesus' precious name. Amen. Pride is the root. A lot of other things that happen in our lives is simply the fruit. And you need to be able to recognize that. Did you know that many years ago in mental institutions, if you were going to be released, they would give you a test. And that test would be, the doctors would place you into an observatory room. And they'd put a sink in there with a faucet. And the water would be running into the sink. And there would be a bucket and a mop. And they would put an individual in there to see what they would do. If the individual would take the bucket and just keep mopping up the water because the water was running over, because there was a stopper in the sink, of course, and the water was running over in the floor. So if they took the mop and just mopped it, wrung it out, dumped it, kept mopping it up, putting it, that's all they did, they were not released. If somebody went in there and looked at the situation and they went over and they pulled the stopper out of the sink, and then they got the bucket, and then they got the mop and cleaned up the mess, then they were released because they understood the root of the problem. Rather than continually dealing with the fruit of the problem and mopping up the spilled water, they realized the source of the problem. And so they unplugged the sink and turned the water off and cleaned up the mess. And I'm afraid that many of us are like the individuals that constantly deal with the fruit rather than the root of the problem. I think that we are constantly dealing with issues in our life, but we never really go to the source of the problem that we're having in our lives. And it doesn't have to be this way. You know what the definition of of insanity is? I'm sure you've heard this, that doing the same thing over and over and over, and yet you're expecting a different outcome. The Bible teaches us here that pride is the root that produces other fruit. Look with me in chapter 13, for example. I'll give an example. If you were to Google pride and put in there symptoms of pride, you're going to have a whole list that says 50 symptoms of pride, 3 symptoms of pride, 10 symptoms of pride. Everybody seems to have their own analysis of what is a symptom of pride. But I know one thing, the Word of God will give you some very clear evidences of pride. One of them is one, and I'm just going to give an example of this. Look in chapter 13, verse number 10. The Bible says, only by pride cometh contention, but with the well-advised is wisdom. Again, here we have another proverb of contrast. Do you understand this morning that pride is a spiritual cancer? It eats away at your peace, your contentment, and your common sense. If you ever found an apple that had a worm in the middle of it, a child would look at that and say, Dad, look at this apple, how this worm has eaten its way into the apple. But in reality, the worm is eating its way out of the apple. Because when the tree was blossoming, the worm was in the blossom that got in the apple and began to eat its way out. And you and I were born with a heart astray from God. Our hearts are desperately wicked and very deceitful. You say, when did sin truly enter into the world? Well, it did enter into the world through Adam and Eve.
but it entered the universe and its very being when Lucifer, a beautiful archangel, decided that he wanted to be God. And he said, I will. Instead of saying, thy will, and the creature wanted instead to be like the creator. And he wanted the glory. And I'm being honest with you, we all have the tendency to yield ourselves to the deceitfulness of the pride that's in our heart. So I'm asking you this morning, is there a lot of strife? Is there a lot of controversy? Is there a lot of quarrels? Is there a lot of drama in your life? Or as, let's say that you took your immediate family, got out a little bit further of other family, cousins and then in-laws, is there someone in that group out there that you know that's going to probably cause some drama? People that create drama, the Bible said it is the proud in heart that stir up strife. They like it. They like the drama. They like something going on. And so, fellas, this morning, the Bible says here that the lowly and the humble, that there is wisdom due to the willingness to receive good advice. Look what it says in chapter 13, verse 10. But with the well-advised, a proud man just simply can't take counsel. He won't seek advice. He won't listen to instruction. And so what you're looking at here says, but with the well-advised is wisdom. And wisdom seeks after peace to pursue it. Now, what I need to do today is I need you to turn with me to 1 Samuel 25. If you don't have your Bibles with you, then I ask you to listen carefully. I'm going to describe a man in the Bible that is considered to be a fool. Matter of fact, his name means a fool. What we're going to do, as the Proverbs contrasted humility and pride, I'd like for you to look at him, and I would like for us to contrast what was in his life and what ought to be in our lives as men. Would you look in 1 Samuel 25, please, if you would? And let's take a proud man and contrast him and what should be. Do you understand the danger of pride? The Bible says that God will destroy the house of the proud. Man, I don't want the Lord to destroy my home. I don't want him working against me. The Bible says that God resists the proud, that he knows the proud afar off, that God considers a proud heart an abominable thing in his sight. Man, whatever pride is, God absolutely despises it, and God hates it, and God resists it, and God works against it. Whatever it is, I just need to be aware of the danger of it, how deceitful it is, how destructive it is, and how divisive that it is in our lives and in our churches. Proverbs teaches us very clearly of the danger of this. Look at 1 Samuel 25. Let's look at this guy real quick. Now, I want to show you three things about him, then I want to contrast that about how we should be this way, as far as being the opposite of what he is. The Bible says here in 1 Samuel 25, Samuel has died, and then the attention is given here while David is in the wilderness being chased around by King Saul because of his envy and jealousy. David has about 600 men that are, and their families that have come out to be with him, and he's kind of having to take care of them while they're hiding out in the woods. And so in the area where they are in the woods and in the hills, there's a very wealthy man that has some sheep and some men out there taking care of the sheep. And David, being a shepherd, understanding the responsibilities, he did not just go and take these sheep, but matter of fact, he didn't take any of them. He just kind of protected them from other people robbing and stealing during this time. So look with me in 1 Samuel 25. Look with me in verse 2. And there was a man in Maon whose possessions were in Carmel. The man was very great, and there he's not talking about great in character or in conduct. He's referring to the fact that he was a very wealthy man. And it says, and he had 3,000 sheep and 1,000 goats, and he was shearing the sheep in Carmel. That happens when it is a time of harvest. Verse 3, now the name of the man was Nabal. And, of course, that means that his name means to be a fool. And the name of his wife, Abigail, and she was a woman of good understanding.

understanding and of a beautiful countenance. You say, well, how in the world did that wedding marriage take place? Well, a lot of times you didn't have a choice of who you married back in those days. You were designated and you were assigned and you were given to a man, sometimes even in a business deal that occurred. But we don't know why. But it says here, but the man was churlish, evil in his doings, and he was of the house of Caleb. There are three things right there in that verse that tell you something about this man. We're going to come back to those verses here in just a moment. But what you don't want to do is you don't want to be this guy. What you don't want to do as men is to be like him. You want to be the opposite of what he is. And you want to pursue the opposite of characters of this man. But you know, the Bible says in verse 4, and David heard in the wilderness that Nabal did shear his sheep. And David sent 10 young men, and basically, for sake of time, David sent 10 men and said, hey, he said, listen, we're coming to you, and I'm asking you. He said, listen, this is a time of prosperity, and I'm sending these 10 men in my name of David, and we're just letting you know that we say peace be upon thee, and prosperity be upon you. In other words, just a gentle, kind approach to this man. And then he basically says, listen, we know this is the day of plenty and prosperity for you. And we want you to know that we've been out here kind of watching over your stuff and not letting anybody steal any of your stuff. And while you've got plenty on your table, is it possible maybe that you could just share a little bit of that with us during your day of prosperity? David understood as a shepherd with his dad and with his brothers that when shearing time came along that there'd always be a little extra. And I believe, knowing that him being a son of Jesse, no doubt they were a giving and cared about others. The one thing about the Lord, he didn't usually overlook the poor, but he didn't pick up the food and put it in the poor man's mouth. In other words, he would tell somebody that had a crop, he said, listen, I want you to not pick everything off the vines, leave a little bit in the corners, and if somebody is broke, let them go in the field and let them pick and let them gather some things. And so David didn't have a welfare mentality, didn't have an entitlement mentality. He understood the process, and he's asking. He said, hey, we're in a hard time right here. Could you help us? Well, Nabal just kind of blows him away. He says, man, get lost. And I'll show you that in just a moment. Well, David then gathers up his men. It makes David angry because this man doesn't appreciate what they've done for him, and David's kind of strapping on his guns and his sword. And he said, we know what? We're just going to go down there and take what we want. If he's going to be that way, we'll just go down there and cut his head off, and we'll get everything we want from him. You say, well, that's not very godly. It wasn't godly. And sometimes when you get angry, you do some things that are pretty dumb, and you regret it. Okay? And so David was about to do that. Boy, Abigail found out about it. And buddy, she got some stuff together. And she went to see David. And she said, hey, David, look, listen, Nabal's his name. And hey, you know what he is. And I'm sorry about the way he is. We brought some groceries. Would you not do this? Would you please have mercy upon us? We know one day you're going to be a great king. And you don't want this stain on your testimony. And she persuaded him out of his anger that he would not destroy their household. And he was going to. He was going to kill every male in that household and take their goods out of his anger. And the scripture says that David calmed down and he received what she had to say. And he said, okay, I'll let this go this time. And he took the groceries and went on about his business. Boy, when Abigail came back to the house and told Nabal about what happened, well, man, he had a heart attack. He had a stroke. Buddy, I mean, he had a stroke. And a few days later, he died. So what about this guy? Look with me, please, in verse number three again. There are three things about him that you need to look at and say, nope, I don't want to be that way. You say, well, I'm too old to change. You're not too old to change. You're too stubborn to change. Amen, Brother Roger. It is our stubbornness that keeps us from changing. It is. The Bible says here, look in verse number three with me. The first one, the Bible says that he was, first of all, I want to say, number one, his disposition. His disposition. If you're taking notes, I want you to notice, first of all, his disposition. It is churlish. Did you know, according to the book of Daniel chapter 5, that when pride comes into your heart, it begins to harden the mind and darken the mind? Did you know that? Did you know it begins to change the way you think and the way you look at things? That word churlish
It means rude. It means impolite. It means ungracious. It means ill-mannered. It means vulgar. It means crabby. It means ill-natured. And it means very difficult to work with. This was more than a bad day in this man's life. This was a bad way in this man's life. His disposition is a bad one. Everybody has a bad day. Sometimes we have a bad week, but we don't have to have a bad life. All right, look at the second thing about him. The Bible says, an evil in his doing. So number one, his disposition was bad. Number two, his doings are evil. This man chose not to fear the Lord. Proverbs 18 says, the fear of the Lord is to hate evil. This man is a doer of evil. You say, well, define evil for me. I will, because the Bible does. To hate evil is to hate pride. Number one. Did you know that? Arrogancy. Number two. The evil way. Number three. And the froward mouth. Number four. This man, his doings, he was a proud man. And by the way, the word pride really means an elevation of self beyond reason. It's loftiness of the heart. It is you thinking too highly and too much and too often of yourself. The word arrogant, you are assuming. Boy, I tell you what, if you're an assuming person, you're going to be offended a lot. Did you know that? You're going to get your feelings hurt a lot if you are an assuming individual. If you are presumptuous, if you are vain over your self-importance and you feel entitled to certain treatments and things, that's a bad way to be. The evil way, that's no regard for the Bible or its path or its principles. It is a choice of direction and you don't really care what God says. You're going to do what you want to do. How about that froward mouth? A froward mouth is someone who is unwilling to consent to authority. It's a mouth that promotes disrespect and derision. Look in verse number 14 to give you an example of this. Look in verse number 14. The Bible says that this is the servants reporting back to Abigail of how that Nabal had spoken to these 10 men who came to him in a humble manner and respectful manner. But one of the young men told Abigail, Nabal's wife, saying, behold, David sent messengers out of the wilderness to salute our master. To salute our master. When you hear the word salute, does that to you mean respect? Acknowledging some things? And he says, but what did he, how did he respond to them? The Bible says, and he railed on them. That's somebody that is verbally abusive and somebody that insults people when they try to speak with him. So this is this man's doings. This was his daily disposition of doing business and dealing with people. The third thing I want you to see about him here in verse number three, the Bible says the man was churlish, evil in his doings, and he was of the house of Caleb. The third thing I want you to notice about him is his despisement of a goodly heritage in his life. Caleb. When you hear the name Caleb in the Bible, automatically you should have a very high estimation of that name. Do you know who Caleb was in the Bible? Earlier, several generations before that, this man had a great name and a great reputation of being a great man of faith. When God told Moses to pick out 12 men of spies and send them across the river in the land of Canaan and have them to look things over and bring back their report, there were 10 men who said, man, listen, man, we can't go over there. Man, those people are too strong, too big, too mighty, too powerful. And the Bible says that, man, the people got all discouraged and stirred up, and
And Caleb, the Bible says, was a man of another spirit.

Spirit, and he steeled the people and said, hey, we can do this. Our God promises this. We can do this. We can win this battle. He and Joshua were the only ones that trusted the Lord in a very, you might say, trying time. And so this man had a great-great-grandfather that was a great man of God. A little bit later on, when he was 85 years old, and they'd already crossed the river, and they were dividing out the land, he said, listen, there's a spot up there. He said, I want that mountain. He said, I know there's giants up there in that mountain, but I believe that God will give me the strength to defeat them. I want it. And so they gave it to him. And so some of the inheritance that this man has is because of the faith of his great-grandfather and his father. You understand? He has some things because of previous generations who trusted God. These blessings financially, Brother Jeff, that he has, this is not done of his own hands. Not all of it. Now, he's taken it and he's made something with it. He may have done better than some of his predecessors, but he didn't get it all by himself. You understand? All right? And I'm saying that whatever good is in you, instead of you looking back over the past and trying to pick apart your great-grandfather or your grandfather or even your father, look past some of the negative things and try to find something in there that you can use to build on in your life. And I promise you this, when your father is dead and gone, you won't even hardly remember some of the bad things. You'll only remember some of the good things that he influenced you in your life. I hope. But I want you to notice this about him, that he had a great, goodly heritage. Notice something else they said about him here. Down in verse number 17, he says that they called him, in the middle of that verse, they called him, for he is such a son of Belial. Here is a man that not only forsook it, but he has completely turned his back on. And I'll tell you, it hurts. It hurts to see young men turn away from the faith. We heard this morning a song about the faith of our fathers. The emphasis of that song is that we will hold on to what our fathers gave us. And we will trust in the God of our fathers. And we will follow on and follow the God of our fathers. At some point, young men, the God of your fathers and the God of your grandfathers is going to have to become your God. And the Bible says that he chose, nope, not for me. Now you can choose the failures of men, the hypocrisy of others, and you can use them as an excuse in your mind if you want. But I promise you that God is going to still hold you accountable for the influence that at some point somewhere in your family that you had of the Lord. Now look at this. Nabal was all about me and mine, and I did this. I'll prove this to you. Look down in verse number 11. And boy, you can find this in several places in the Word of God. You can find it, like, for example, when I think it was Belshazzar. You know, he walked out or maybe it was Nebuchadnezzar, walked out and said, man, look at all this stuff that I've done. I did all this. Look at this. Look at verse 11. When they asked him for some mercy and for a few groceries, verse 11 says, shall I then take my bread? Do you notice anything dominating this verse? He says, shall I then take my bread and my water and my flesh that I have killed for my shearers and give it unto men whom I know not whence they be? Is there something that dominates that verse to you? Is that me, myself, and I? Fellas, listen, I appreciate your hard work. And maybe your dad might have even given you a start in life or trained you or taught you something that helped you to be better at what you do. I don't know. But I know this, that you're not self-made. Somebody's invested something in you to help you to be what you are. And this man right here, he's got some issues. His pride has rendered him to be ungrateful for what others have done for him. You don't realize sometimes how much support you really have till some of those props are knocked out from under you. At verse number 6 through verse number 8, look at that. Look at this. And thus shall you say to him that liveth in prosperity, peace be both to thee, and peace be to thine house, and peace be unto all that thou hast. Now I've heard that thou hast shearers, and now thy shepherds which were with us, we hurt them not. You know, you ought to thank somebody for what they didn't do.
and what they could have done. He's ungrateful. Neither was there aught missing unto them all the while they were in Carmel. See, can't you appreciate what we didn't do? What we could have done? Verse 8, ask thy young men, and they will show thee. Wherefore, let the young men find favor in thine eyes, for we come in a good day. Give, I pray thee, whatsoever cometh to thine hand, and to thy servants, and to thy son David. He is ungrateful for how they've watched over him and protected him. And even his own servants said they were a wall unto us to keep the robbers and thieves. Not only is he ungrateful, but he is unreasonable. He is unreasonable. The verse number 14 says, and one of the young men told Abigail, Nabal's wife, saying, behold, David sent messengers out of the wilderness to salute our master, and he railed on them. But the men were very good unto us, and we were not hurt, neither missed we anything as long as we were conversant with them. They were a wall unto us, both by night and by day, and all while we were them keeping the sheep. He is unreasonable. He said, now therefore know and consider what thou wilt do, for evil is determined against our master and against all his household, for he is such a son of Belial that a man cannot speak to him. Now, dads, you don't want to be an ungrateful man. You want to be sure that you tell your family that you didn't get where you are by yourself, that other people invested in you, encouraged you, helped you along the way. Number two, you don't want to be unreasonable. Number three, you don't want to be unapproachable. They said, we couldn't go talk to him. Can your family come and talk to you? Can your family come? Can they approach you? Can anybody in your family come and talk to you without fear and intimidation? Afraid that you may blow up on them? Can you? Are you approachable? Are you approachable? Verse 17 says that a man cannot speak to him. If you are not approachable, your wife and your children are going to have to maneuver around you and behind you. And they're not going to want to do that, but you're going to force them to do so because of the way that you are. You will blame them, but it will be your doing. It will be your doing. Do you understand? It will be your doing. If your children cannot approach you, if they cannot talk to you, if they cannot reason with you, if your wife cannot have a conversation with you, it is you. Do you understand? It is not them. It is you. It says the son of Belial, a man cannot speak to him. And so he is also unteachable. Man, I don't want to be ungrateful, unreasonable, unapproachable, or unteachable. Verse number 36, Brother Ed, it's really her coming to him and said, honey, listen, I had to do some things behind your back in order to save your head. I'm sorry that I had to go behind your back and I had to work this out because, man, they were fixing to kill Ed. They were going to kill you. They were going to kill everybody in this household. And so I had to save you. And so here's what I had to do. That was a teachable moment. That was a window where he could have looked at her and said, honey, I've been a fool. If it hadn't been for you, I'd be dead right now. Thank you. You are such a woman of understanding. Thank you. Don't force a good woman to have to do something that is stressful to help your household. Amen? Look what he says. And Abigail came to Nabal, and behold, he held a feast in his house. So did he have plenty of extra? Oh, he did. But he's more interested in partying than he is in being a blessing. He says, it's like the feast of a king. And Nabal's heart was merry within him, for he was very drunken. Wherefore she told him nothing, less or more, unto the morning light. And a good woman knows when to approach her husband. Amen? At least she tries to figure it out. A when is a good time. Verse 37. And by the way, if you're going to try to reason with a drunk man, you're wasting your time. Amen? You ever tried? The Bible says in verse 37, it says, but it came to pass in the morning when the wine was gone out of Nabal, and his wife had told him these things, that his heart was

abide within him. And he became as a stone. So he became ungrateful. He became unreasonable. He was unapproachable. He was unteachable. And eventually, he was unreachable. And the Bible says, I don't know if he had a stroke. I don't know, is he upset because his wife went behind his back? Is he upset because he lost some money? You know, some men have strokes when they find out that some of their money's missing. Is he upset because that he realizes that he's played the part of a fool and he's ashamed? I don't know. All I know is that whatever it was, his whole countenance changed. He had a stroke. It appears that he went into some kind of a stroke or a coma because in 10 days later, he died. 10 days later, he died. I'm thinking, I'm wondering about those servants and his wife as they're tending to him and walking around the house. I'm wondering, boy, I sure hope he don't make it. Boy, I sure hope he don't make it. Or were they saying, boy, I sure hope he recovers and be a changed man after this. You know what? Your family shouldn't have to choose of whether or not your death should be a grief or a relief. You ought to leave a void. It ought to be a sad thing. It ought to be a sad day. But I'm thinking that she was just saying, Lord, this is in your hands, but man, it'd be okay with me if you took him home. You know why? Because a little few days later, David comes and says, hey, would you like to marry me? She said, when? She went from being married to a cusser to being married to a king. And I'm just saying that, hey, fellas, man, I don't mean this being narcissistic or selfish, but I would like for Cindy to miss me if I'm gone tomorrow. I'd like for Miss Debbie to miss you, Brother Ed, if something happened to you tomorrow. And not because maybe I'm paying the bills either, but maybe because she loves me and I've been good for her and she's been good for me. You understand? All right, but look what happens here. And I'm just saying that, ladies, you know, that sometimes you just got to hang in there. And here's the situation with this guy. He is ungrateful, unreasonable, unapproachable, unteachable, and unreachable now. So this morning, I'd like to take this guy and I'd like to shift him around and I look at the opposite side of that. And I'd like for us as children and as men to be able to look at this. And let's be more like the Lord Jesus Christ. Let's talk about, I need you to turn to one more place in your Bible. Would you turn to 1 Thessalonians chapter number 2 real quick, and then I'll be done. All right, 1 Thessalonians chapter number 2. 1 Thessalonians chapter number 2. You see, on Mother's Day, I'm going to go in overtime. Father's Day, I'm going to cut it short so we can get to lunch earlier. You understand? 1 Thessalonians. 1 Thessalonians, look with me in chapter number 2. You know, there's not a whole lot of fathers in the Bible that you can look at that are good examples. I've searched the scriptures. There's not a lot. Not much in there. Except God. Except God. But whether you are a father or not, whether you are just a young man, even a young lady, a mother, this should be our disposition. And for a father to be opposite of what Nabal was, if you have a father that is gentle, but he's firm. He's gentle, but he's firm. Because your dad says no doesn't mean he's mean. Amen? His disposition is gentle but firm. Be thankful. If he is approachable, boy, that's a big thing. You know, I need to talk to Dad about this. I need to run this by Dad. What an awesome asset a father or a grandfather is when a child can feel that they can approach and talk to Dad or to Grandpa about something that really matters. What a blessing. Be thankful. If your dad is fair, if he's fair,
Be thankful. If he is honest. You see, honesty and transparency are important. If your expectations of your dad is that he does not have feet of clay and that he makes no mistakes and that your world is shattered because you found out that he also has some issues and depravity, then you set yourself up for failure. We all are men of like passions. And as you, and there's so many things for you young people that your dad is going through and dealing with that you do not comprehend at this time and he won't talk about. When you watch some of these silly, goofy movies, and you've got these effeminate men acting like women, that's not real life. And you want your dad to act like your mom, no, that's not going to happen. Not in most households. But he needs to be honest and humble in the transparency. I know that Brother Adrian Rogers said there were two rules that he lifted up above all others in his family. And the first one is that you had to be honest. That there was no lying by anyone in the family. No deceit, no dishonesty. That you had to tell the truth. Now, when you live by that, it holds you accountable. You know, and that means everybody is held accountable. Everybody is held accountable, which also means that you'll be doing some apologizing. Because if you're being totally honest, you also means that you've made some mistakes and you're being honest about it. And you're saying, I'm sorry. And he said, also, no disrespect. He said, I will not allow my children to disrespect their mother. He said, not in my presence will they ever disrespect their mother. He said, we hung all the other ones around that. And he said, we had faith in our home. And he said, we had fun in our home. And so I'm just here to tell you that if you've got an honest father who is honest with you and humble before you and says, hey, look, kids, I just need you to know, listen, I didn't make a good decision back then. And I'm sorry for the consequences of where we're at today because I made a bad choice. He said, well, they won't think very highly of me. They'll think more highly of you. His disposition. If you have that father and that kind of disposition, thank God for it. Number two, his doings. To be like Jesus. You remember what Joshua said? As for me and my house. A lot of folks have that plaque in their house, but it doesn't mean anything. But as for me and my house, we will serve the Lord. If you have a father that desires to obey the Lord in all major decisions that he makes, be thankful. If he's transparent, same at home, at church, and at work, be thankful. If he fears the Lord, admits his mistakes, honors authority, and respects other people and their gifts and talents, be thankful. Look in chapter number 2 here. Look with me in verse 10 and 11. If you have this kind of father and these are his doings, be thankful. Look in verse number 10. He said, you are witnesses, and God also, how holily and justly and unblameably we behaved ourselves. So Paul is saying, listen, our behavior has been a good example. You know, it's amazing how that we, when some of our children or our grandchildren kind of act out and do something kind of dumb, one of the first things we come out with is that, man, he's acting just like his daddy. Right? But, oh, man, when he does something good, we don't ever hear say, man, he is just like his daddy, isn't he? We rarely hear that every once in a while. So let me hear that, okay, every once in a while. Amen. Look what he says in verse 11. But now you see here that his doings, his behavior, by the way, dads, our behavior does matter. Not just our commands, our authority, our behavior, our disposition. Look in verse 11. As you know how we, look at this, three things, exhorted, comforted, and charged. Every one of you, as a father doth his children. That word exhort means that if your father encourages you, he motivates you. If you're laying in the bed till the sun warps your feet, and he comes in there, and maybe he takes a bucket of cold water and pours it all over you, he's motivating you. He's encouraging you to get up and get with it. To exhort you. Really, this is verbally, though.

It is encouraging and motivating you, exhorting you. And that's what I'm trying to do today, is exhort you. But also use the word comfort, because life is cruel, unfair, unjust, a lot of pain, a lot of heartache. And when we make mistakes, sometimes we feel that we have disappointed our father, or we've disappointed our mother. We feel like that we just can't let them really know what's going on in our life, because they would be ashamed of us. But yet there's a lot of things in their lives that you don't know about. They'll probably never tell you. But here's the thing about it is that the father finds out about it, if the mother finds out about it, is and they see you defeated and discouraged and despondent, most of the time a good father wants to comfort his child and encourage his child when they are low in spirit. But also, along with that, this is a balance here. This is a round table. It's got three legs on it. The other one is charge. Now, I'm not talking about you charging your kid because he's living at the house. And so you say, man, you owe me $100 a week for all the groceries you eat. That's not what he's talking about here. That word charge is like a general before they go into battle. And man, he is commanding them. He is giving them a mandate and said, hey, this is where we're going and this is what needs to be done. And yes, you need somebody sometimes to not always, you know, your mom. I mean, have you watched all these shootings that go on in America? And usually it's not the dad that's on the news, it's the mom that's on the news, and then it's the mom that's defending the behavior of a delinquent or a deviant. And the mom is going to overlook some of the things, but the dad, he's the guy that's supposed to get up in the face and said, hey, this is not the way this is supposed to be. And you know better. And I'm expecting more out of you, and so is God. Somebody needs to push you a little bit and charge you a little bit and motivate you a little bit. The wrong thing for us as dads, and listen, what a blessing it is if we are also friends with our children. But before that ever develops, you've got to be a father. Amen. If that costs you the friendship, be the father. Amen. They need you. They can get friends, but they got one father. Amen. And you need to be it. So you're talking about the doings here, okay? And then the last one, his disposition, his doings, and then his heritage. Honor your parents. As a father, I didn't realize how important this was when I was growing up until I got older and became a father and a grandfather. It was an understood rule in our home growing up that on Sunday afternoons we were going to our grandparents' house to visit. We worked the rest of the time, our school, but on Sunday afternoons, that was set aside to go see Grandpa and Grandma, both sets when they were alive. We'd visit one for a couple hours and then go somewhere else for a couple of hours. And nothing ever negative was ever uttered by my mother or my father about their parents. On my mother's side, my grandfather was a drunkard. He died strapped to a hospital bed because of his drunkenness. From that, my mother did warn me to never be a drunkard and never get hooked up with drunkards. And you know, that did have an impact on my life. I didn't, when I had plenty of opportunity. However, my father never criticized my mother's parents, and he never said anything negative about my grandfather or my grandmother. I didn't realize that he was actually putting something in me as far as respect and love for my grandparents. It just came automatically because of his disposition and because he did not despise. You know what he could have told me? He could have said, you know what, son, the reason why we don't have a lot, why we don't own anything, is because Dad took me out of school when I was in the first grade and put me in a sawmill and made me work in order to put food on the table when it was his responsibility, not mine. And I didn't learn how to read and write until I got in the Army, and they taught me how to do math, and they taught me how to read. He didn't say those kind of things with that kind of spirit. You understand? And I'm just saying that he understood that the times in which his father lived were not the same times in which he lived. And the time that I live are not the same times in which my dad lived. And so it is now today. Can't compare those things. It's different. I don't want to despise my heritage. I've asked God
Have you ever looked back over the past and know that God has forgiven you of all of your sins? But sometimes you reflect back and say, and ask God, God, I know it's under the blood. But I say, God, please, please forgive me for doing that. And I can remember being ashamed of my father. And I am ashamed of being ashamed of my father. I am ashamed of being ashamed sometimes of my father. He made me go to school. Passing grades were not an option. He could not help me, but he said, son, you will get an education. And I remember one time when I was in the ninth grade and I was playing football and we were having football practice. It's just like I can see it right now in my mind. We're out there practicing, and Dad showed up one day from work, and he's the only dad out there. And he's watching us practice. And I was embarrassed when I should have been proud and I should have been thankful. Do you understand that you should never despise your heritage? Take the good from it. Leave the rest. His heritage. I want to close with this illustration. Fellas, we protect our homes and our families diligently. Some of you have some of the latest, most updated alarm systems that money can buy to protect your home. You've got videos, you've got cameras, you've got locks, you've got fences, you've got arms inside your house. You've taught your children how to use those arms. You may have even had them take a self-defense class. You check the predator list that may have moved into your neighborhood, or if you're considering buying a house, you look in the neighborhood to see where are the sexual predators that have been released from prison. You monitor what's on their television. You check their phones. You make sure whatever they're observing. But can I ask you a question? It is pride that destroys a house. And do you guard your home? The Bible says, when pride cometh, then cometh shame. It's coming. It's just how you're going to deal with it. So if there is an argument in your family, how are you going to deal with it? Because it's done slipped in. What are you going to do with it? Are you just going to let it lay there and just fester? Or are you going to do like as if a thief came in your house, or maybe to molest your children, you'd do something with it. You wouldn't just let it lay there. You understand the danger of pride. You cannot let that stuff lay around. When there is conflict, when there is contention, when there is envy, when there's jealousy, when there's strife, when there's hatred, and when you can't get along, kill it. Kick it out of the house. Don't let the sun go down upon your wrath in your home. Understand the danger of those things. You say, I would never let a predator inside my house. But yet you would let pride come into your house because you underestimate the damage that it can do, like termites. It eats away on the inside until you start to see the house begin to fall apart. Did you know that years ago, when miners were down in the caves and down in the deep places of the earth, that there would be gases emitted from those chambers and men would die because they could not smell it? And so, because it was an invisible enemy, but yet it was real, it wasn't imaginary. So what'd they do? So they took cages and put canaries in it. And those canaries would sing, and they'd put those canaries in the bottom of those chambers. And when the canary no longer was making music, they knew it was time to get out of the cave, because the dead bird was letting them know that there was something dangerous inside that cave. And I'm telling you right now, by the grace of God, you better be afraid of pride. It is the greatest danger. It's more dangerous than the White House. It's more dangerous than the courthouse. Pride will destroy you. It will diminish your spiritual growth. It will distort your view of God and of life and rob you of your joy. By the way,

Pride is a choice. The other side of that is the Bible says, if I will humble myself, God will lift me up. If I will humble myself, God will give me grace. If I will humble myself and seek advice, God will give me some wisdom of how to handle a situation. Some of you, you're just like that guy. You're like those guys. The water's running off in the floor, and you've got the mop, and you got the bucket. And, buddy, you're doing it. You're working at it. You're working at it. How you doing? Well, I'm working. I'm trying. And the water's coming over the sink. And you're just mopping and you're pouring out and you're mopping and you're pouring out. And year after year, you just keep going through the same battles and the same circles. But the root of the problem is our pride against God and against His Word. The worst thing I can do for my children is to be a father full of pride. You say, Brother Roger, you're saying you don't have any? I'm saying I got some. And sometimes I don't see it. That's the thing about it. Sometimes I don't see it. You say, well, boy, I can sure see it in you. Well, I can see it in you too. It leaks out. And sometimes I just don't see it till I've hurt somebody. Said something I ought not say. Taken an offense that I had no right to be offended about. You see, this is just the way we are. But I know one thing. When pride comes in, there's some things that leave out the door. When pride gets in my home, there's some things that just say, oh man, pride's in here. I'm not staying here. I'm getting out of here. One of them is peace. The other one is joy. The other one is unity and harmony. They leave. So you're going to have to take pride and you're going to have to give it a good boot. And when it's gone, peace, harmony, joy, all that stuff says, hey, we're coming back in. We want to be here. I pray that you would understand the seriousness of this. When pride cometh, not if. So when pride comes after you, what you going to do? What you going to do? Every man in here has had to deal with it. Every woman in here has had to deal with it. Some have dealt with it more successfully than others. And if you'll humble yourself, God will lift you up. Oh, let's stand together, please. Let's bow our heads, please. Oh, God, please forgive me. I'm saying this to you. I ask God to forgive me of my failures as a father quite often. My children have been very gracious and kind to me. If I could look back over time, if I could go back in the past and redo some things, I promise you I'd jump on it. I can't. But you know what I can say? I can say I'm sorry. And Father, in Jesus' name, would you please help our men and women? May we not be Nabal and be a fool. But may, Lord, we humble ourselves and draw nigh to you that you might draw nigh to us. If there be one here without Jesus Christ as our Lord and Savior, I pray they'd humble themselves. Seek after you. In Jesus' name.

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1: Here's your WLRV weather forecast for Southwest Virginia. I'm TJ Matthews. For this afternoon, under a mostly sunny sky, highs reach 81. Tonight, skies are partly cloudy. Slight chance of a scattered thunderstorm, low 62. Tomorrow, Sunday, a mostly sunny sky, high 83. With variable clouds, lows to 64 Sunday night. A chance of scattered showers and thunderstorms for the mid-afternoon hours Monday. Sunny, high 86. Thanks for listening to your weather source for Southwest Virginia, WLRV.
2: In today's world, just about any lifestyle is accepted, condoned, and even propagated. But what does God's Word have to say about the way we live? Were we created for specific functions in the family unit?
3: The more we understand marriage, the more we appreciate the wonderful love that Christ has for us.
2: This is Science, Scripture, and Salvation, a Creation Radio Journal. I'm Chris O'Brien with the Institute for Creation Research. God did create man and woman equally, but with different functions and different roles within the family and within society. But the family has been under satanic attack ever since Eve's temptation in the Garden of Eden. So just how is God's plan for the family being devalued in today's culture? Stay tuned for the next 15 minutes as we discuss creation and God's plan for the family. Each person in a family can have several different roles. You can be a wife, mother, daughter, and sister, or a husband, father, son, and brother. The important thing is that we all have a part in a family setting, and God has given each one of us specific roles to fulfill in that family unit. We'll start off today by talking about the beginning of a family, marriage. Dr. John Whitcomb is president of Christian Workman Schools of Theology in Indiana. He explains the biblical blueprint for the family and how Ephesians chapter 5 gives instructions for husbands and wives.
4: Now I'm going to jump down here to verse 21. Submitting yourselves one to another in the fear of God. Now that is humanly impossible. I don't want to submit myself to anybody else, do you? But God says that's the plan. And he gets very specific. Verse 22, wives, submit yourselves unto your own husbands as unto the Lord. For the husband is the head of the wife, even as Christ is the head of the church, and he's the Savior of the body, and therefore as the church is subject to Christ, so let the wives be to their own husbands in everything. Now that's contradictory, is it not, to current social trends, even what we call evangelical feminism, namely the wife is totally independent of the husband. No, no. Watch the plan. Watch the blueprint here. There's two sides to this. Verse 25, husbands, love your wives even as Christ also loved the church and gave himself for it. Now, there's a standard. Not some kind of a sensual love, but the Greek word here, agape, means a love that is self-sacrificing, doing what is best for the other person in the light of eternity, no matter what the cost or price may be to me.
2: Dr. Thomas Kendall is founder and president of Reasons for Faith Ministries in Eagle Point, Oregon. He says the principle of godly submission does not mean that the wife is of lesser importance than her husband. He explains that the marriage relationship and the specific roles therein are a picture of the eternal relationship that we have with Christ.
5: We see here again spiritual truth. You know, Christ is very clearly taught in Scripture to be equal with God the Father. He is equal in nature. He is equal in his eternal state. They're co-equal and co-eternal. Yet Christ chooses to submit to the Father. Even as the woman is equal to man, the woman is made in God's image. That's very clear in Genesis where God created Adam and Eve, and then it says he called them Adam, which means man or mankind. And so it's not a matter of equality, that woman is inferior or man is superior. We are equal in our nature, being made in the image of God. But God's plan, God's role that he has devised is that the woman submits to man submits to Christ submits to God the Father.

0: even though he is equal to it. And so it's a type and shadow of the type of submission in love that makes a family and love relationship work.
1: And ICR President Dr. John Morris reminds us how the husband-wife union is a picture of Christ and all born-again believers as his bride.
2: God the Creator knows best, and he created the family. He designed males and he designed females. He designed creation. And he said, this is how it's going to work best. You know, I wonder, it doesn't tell us all the reasoning that God went through, but it does reveal that God looks on the church, the sum total of all born-again folks on planet Earth, and that's the universal church it's called. And he loves that church, and he died for the church. He sacrificed for the church. He's grooming the church to be a bride for Christ, as it were. This is an analogy. We can't fully understand some of these infinite concepts, but God has given us that wonderful analogy of the family to help us understand the relationship that he desires between Jesus Christ and the church. And as a male and a female come together in the oneness of Christian matrimony, we can begin to see some of these characteristics being played out. We're told that the husband is to sacrificially love the wife and the wife to submit to the husband. And in this, we get that picture that Jesus Christ sacrificially served the church, and the church is to love Christ. And it's a beautiful picture. It's an analogy. And the more we understand marriage, the more we appreciate the wonderful love that Christ has for us.
1: Dr. Whitcomb says God's wonderful plan for the family was mapped out for us at the very beginning of creation.
3: Well, what's the basis of all this? We're talking, friends, about the connection of the family to creation. And when you look back in Genesis 1 and 2, you find the foundation for it all. Because here in Ephesians 5:31, Paul concludes by saying, "For this cause shall a man leave his father and mother," quoting, of course, from Genesis 2, "and shall be joined unto his wife, and they two shall be one flesh. This is a great mystery," says Paul, "but I speak concerning Christ and the church. Nevertheless, let every one of you in particular so love his wife as himself, and the wife see that she reverence her husband." So when you look back at Genesis 1, how God created us in his image and likeness, you can see that just as Christ is our model as husbands and fathers, namely he loved his wife, his bride, the church, so the wife represents, you see, the church in relationship to the husband.
1: A major part of most families in the world is children. Scripture tells us that children are a blessing from God and are to be brought up in the nurture and admonition of the Lord. Dr. Whitcomb.
3: Children desperately need a father with loving leadership in the home. Children need a mother who loves them and who loves and respects their father. And parents need children who love and obey them. Here's the divine glue that holds us together. Jesus said in John 13:35, "By this shall all men know that you are my disciples, if you have love one for another."
1: But what happens when God's plan for the family becomes distorted and completely ignored altogether? Well, one evil associated with going against the Creator's design for the family is abortion. Dr. Whitcomb says an unborn child is a human being and should be considered a precious gift from God.
3: Well, of course, we first have to realize that a child begins his or her personal existence at the moment of conception, not somewhere along the line of gestation, no, of pregnancy, at the very moment of conception. Because Psalm 51, David said, "In sin did my mother conceive me." In other words, I receive my sin nature as a person the moment my mother conceived me in the womb. And that is a gift from God. The Bible constantly talks about children are a gift from God. They're his people, bearing his image and likeness from the moment of conception. And therefore, they don't really belong totally to mother or father. They belong to God.
1: Another way God's plan for the family is being degraded is through homosexuality. Dr. Morris says this kind of behavior strikes against God's creation design and his holy image.
2: I think we can understand this as saying that it takes both male and female characteristics to adequately reflect God's image, to warrant that name. But those are the choices, man and woman. God didn't create anything in between. There are those now who, for various reasons, have chosen to violate that God-created order of male and female.

0: And there's all kinds of perversions of that. But in the beginning, God created male and female, and that's the choices, Adam and Eve, and nothing else in between.
1: But it's very interesting to note that evolution is often used to condone homosexuality.
0: It comes from a denial of the obvious creation of things, but they use evolution to justify this sinful behavior. They say, well, this is just a beneficial mutation. Oh, yeah, well, that's what they say. Or maybe it's a genetically controlled thing, that we have a homosexual gene. They try to say that this is an evolutionary related thing. But the reality is they are without excuse because God has created man and woman, and that's it. And that's the beautiful thing. And that's what works, and that's how he's designed creation to work. Any distortion of that won't work, but yet they have to go to these illogical thought processes to give a justification for this behavior.
1: The first chapter in the book of Romans tells us how the sin of homosexuality violates God's creation design. Dr. Kendall explains.
2: Verse 28, "And even as they did not like to retain God in their knowledge, God gave them over to a reprobate mind, to do those things which are not convenient." So, in essence, God is saying here that man knows the truth, he knows God, he knows he's accountable to God, but even though he knew God, he wouldn't honor God, he wouldn't submit to God, he turned away in rebellion, and God's judgment on them is to allow them to do their wickedness, because it violates their design. And very clearly in this passage, both homosexuality and lesbianism is listed as being unnatural, contrary to the design of God. And the problem with that is, you know, you can't violate your design and get away with it. God made us. He knows us better than we know ourselves. He knows with infinite perfectness what is right and what is wrong.
1: Dr. Morris points out that the abominable practice of homosexuality has led to many other ills in society.
0: The Romans chapter 1 passage says that once you deny creation, you get into this whole list of evils. The first one being homosexual behavior, but as you get through that whole list, you see that it distorts all of society, and it ruins society, but it starts with homosexual behavior. It really goes back to this denial of God's created order and the authority that God has over all of creation. You see, if God really is the creator, if he has designed us to live in a certain way, and we distort that, well, he's the authority. He's the one that sets the rules. He has the authority to set the rules and the authority to set the penalty for breaking the rules. The wages of sin is death, the Bible tells us. And that's the penalty that we're under. We're under the death penalty for our wrong choices and actions.
1: However, as Dr. Morris explains, Jesus Christ paid the penalty for all sin and is not willing that any should perish in the lake of fire.
0: But the creation story doesn't end with the rejection of creation and the penalty for rejection, but it proceeds to the fact that the Creator himself came back into creation himself to live a sinless life, a life for whom no death penalty was needed, so that he could die for our sins. And that we, as sinners, can go to God the Father and say, God, I've sinned, I've broken your law, I've distorted your rules, I've rejected your authority, please forgive me. Please forgive me on the basis that my sins, the penalty for my sins has already been paid. The wages of sin is death. Christ has died for my sins. Please apply Jesus' death to my particular sins. Forgive me on that basis, and God will respond with forgiveness and restoration, and we'll be born again. We'll be born into his family. We'll have eternal life, life with him forever. The Creator has set it up, and he set it up well.
3: 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It's our desire at ICR to show that the Bible can be trusted, both historically and scientifically, and to give facts that will build your faith. As Christians, we need to understand the scientific basis for our beliefs. We pray that this program will aid you in your discovery of science and the Bible. You know, most people aren't aware that today there are thousands of scientists that are convinced of the truth of biblical creation and not evolution. Our non-denominational ministry aims to restore and strengthen the Genesis foundations of the Christian faith. 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Thanks for tuning in.

A mostly sunny sky, high 83, with variable clouds, lows to 64 Sunday night. A chance of scattered showers and thunderstorms for the mid-afternoon hours Monday. Sunny, high 86. Thanks for listening to your weather source for Southwest Virginia, WLRV.

doctor closed the door and said, I have some news for you. It's not as good as we had hoped, but we'll do all we can do. I know this news may cause your heart to be filled with fear and dread, but we'll do our best in every way.

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With anxious minds and worried hearts, awful dreaded spots. Oh, but God's gone on before us to those days we wanna cry. And He stands in the moment's doorway,

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1: Here's your WLRV weather forecast for Southwest Virginia. I'm TJ Matthews. For this afternoon, under a mostly sunny sky, highs reach 81. Tonight, skies are partly cloudy. Slight chance of a scattered thunderstorm, low 62. Tomorrow, Sunday, a mostly sunny sky, high 83. With variable clouds, lows to 64 Sunday night. A chance of scattered showers and thunderstorms for the mid-afternoon hours Monday. Sunny, high 86. Thanks for listening to your weather source for Southwest Virginia, WLRV.
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I'd like to make one, let me say this about our church. We have Sunday school every Sunday morning at 10. Our morning service is at 11 a.m. Our afternoon service on Sunday is at 2 p.m. And our Wednesday night service is at 7:30. Also, I'd like to make an announcement concerning the Blue Ridge Baptist camp meeting. The camp meeting for this year has passed, but we're anticipating a great youth rally. And the camp meeting youth rally is Friday night, June the 26th at 6 p.m. and Saturday morning, June the 27th at 10 a.m. And so we're excited about the youth rally this year. I hope you'll make plans to come and be with us. Bring your young folks to be a part of this youth rally. We're looking forward to it with great anticipation. We'll have singing, there'll be preaching, there'll be fellowship, there'll be food, there'll be fun and games. It'll be a good time by all. So I hope you'll come be a part of this great youth meeting. We're looking forward to it. Well, we started a few weeks ago a study, not necessarily a study, in the book of 1 Corinthians, but at least an overview of the book of 1 Corinthians. And so we have made it through the first 10 verses, although we will review or begin in verse number 10 on today's broadcast. In those prior sermons, we talked about six things in the first 9 verses that God, by his grace, had given the believers at Corinth and to all of us who are believers in the Lord Jesus Christ. And we talked about 4 things in verse number 10 that they lacked. Now, in our sermon today, we will continue with an overview of this first chapter. Let's pray together and ask the Lord to help us. Father, thank you for your blessings upon us. Thank you for your goodness to us. We thank you for the word of the Lord. It is such a great blessing to be able to have the Bible, have the word of God in our hands, to be able to preach it and to teach it and to learn from it. I pray you to help us today to be a help and a blessing to God's people. And for all that you do, we'll not fail to thank you for that, Lord. In Jesus' name, amen. The Bible says in 1 Corinthians chapter 1 and verse number 10, it says, "Now I beseech you, brethren, by the name of our Lord Jesus Christ, that you all speak the same thing, and that there be no divisions among you, but that ye be perfectly joined together in the same mind and in the same judgment." Now notice, if you will, at the beginning of this verse, it says, "by the name of our Lord Jesus Christ." So in these opening 10 verses of 1 Corinthians, Paul has used the complete and partial name of Christ in nine of these 10 verses. Here he uses his entire name, the Lord Jesus Christ. Now, I think Paul may have done this, used the name of Christ so many times to counterbalance some of the charismatics' emphasis on the Holy Spirit and his spiritual gifts. Now, in comparison to the mention of God or Lord or Jesus, Paul refers much less to the Holy Spirit in the first portion of the book of 1 Corinthians. Now, many charismatic churches today place an imbalanced emphasis on the Holy Spirit, an emphasis that God never intended. Now, we do believe in the Trinity, the Godhead, God the Father, God the Son, God the Holy Ghost. We do understand that they're all make up one God, and they're all equal in power and authority. I understand all of that, have no problems with that at all whatsoever. But the Bible does say this in John chapter 16 and verse number 13. The Bible says, "Howbeit when he, the Spirit of truth, is come,
He will guide you into all truth, for he

shall not speak of himself, but whatsoever he shall hear, that shall he speak, and he will shew you things to come. And so the Holy Spirit is promoting the Lord Jesus Christ. Now, come back to our verse here, verse number 10 again, of 1 Corinthians chapter 1. It says, "Now I beseech you, brethren, by the name of our Lord Jesus Christ, that you all speak the same thing, and that there be no divisions among you, but that you be perfectly joined together in the same mind and in the same judgment." And so Paul's desire for these Corinthians, that they all speak the same thing, was never fulfilled. We talked about that unity of spirit or speech last week, and that unity of mind, and that unity of judgment. I can't remember what the other one was from these from this passage of scripture, but Paul's desire that these Corinthians speak the same thing doesn't seem to ever be fulfilled, at least in the book of 1 Corinthians. Now, verse number 11 says this, "For it hath been declared unto me of you, my brethren, by them which are of the house of Chloe, that there are contentions among you." So the Apostle Paul has received information that the Corinthians were, the believers at Corinth, were at odds with one with another. There were problems there. There was contentions among them. Now, I want you to notice a few things about this verse that I believe is very important. And that is that Paul did not hesitate to name the source, his source of information. He said, "For it had been declared unto me of you, my brethren, by them which are of the house of Chloe." So here Paul identifies Chloe, that her house at least, or the house of Chloe, as being the one who told the story. Now I want to say a couple of things here. First of all, Chloe did the right thing by telling the leadership of the problem. It is an amazing thing. I've been pastoring for nearly 25 years now, and it seems that the majority of the time when there's an issue or when there's trouble or when there's problem among believers in the church, that the leadership of the church is the last one to know anything about the situation. And so I commend Chloe for telling the leadership of a problem among the believers at Corinth. Now, there are those, I want to say this, here's a negative thing here as well concerning the churches of today. There are those in church who will say, "Someone in the church told me," or "a brother shared this with me," or whatever. And they do that because they don't want to identify the informer. And so Paul identified the informer of the situation that was going on in the church of Corinth. Now, look at verse number 12. Paul said, now let me read verse number 11 together with it. He said, "For it hath been declared unto me of you, my brethren, by them which are of the house of Chloe, that there are contentions among you." Verse number 12, he says, "Now this I say, that every one of you saith, I am of Paul, and I of Apollos, and I of Cephas, and I of Christ." So he asked a question in verse number 13. He said, "Is Christ divided? Was Paul crucified for you, or were you baptized in the name of Paul?" And so how does these divisions in the church come about? How does these things happen? Obviously, there are contentions there among the believers. There are divisions among the believers. There's no unity in their speech. There's no unity in their desire to reach the lost with the gospel. There's no unity in how that they're going about ministering among themselves or to the people that they're surrounded by. And so how do these things come about? Well, I want to give you two reasons quickly. First of all, and we see that evidenced in verse 13 here and verses 12 and 13 in our passage, there is an undue evaluation of a particular man. Now, I want you to notice that I said there is an undue evaluation. I said that because some fellowship of leaders within our faith is due. There should be an evaluation at times, but it's not always undue. But here is an undue evaluation. Now, 1 Corinthians chapter 11, verse number 1 says this, Paul said, "Be ye followers of me, even as I also am of Christ." So that is a good evaluation. We follow the man who is

following the Lord Jesus Christ. Notice what the Bible says. We'll use Paul for an example again. Acts chapter 16, verse number 9. The Bible says, "And a vision appeared to Paul in the night. There stood a man of Macedonia and prayed him, saying, 'Come over into Macedonia and help us.' And after he had seen the vision, immediately we..." Now, the "we" here in this verse is obviously Timothy. We know that from chapter 1, verse number 1. And we know that Luke is the writer of the book of Acts. And so here we have this "we" speaking of, in chapter 16 of the book of Acts. We know that this "we" is Paul, Timothy, and Luke. It says immediately, "We endeavored to go into Macedonia, assuredly gathering that the Lord had called us for to preach the gospel unto them." So Paul received the instruction, but we went, and we understood that the Lord had, he only spoke to the Apostle Paul. Paul was the only one that saw the vision, but we understood that that calling was for us. And so there is some evaluation of man that is warranted. But here in 1 Corinthians chapter 1, verses 12 and 13, we see an undue evaluation of a particular man. Notice, first of all, one says, "I am a Paul." Now, in our day, we understand that group of people to be the hyper-dispensationalists, and I can make that very simple. That is the Paul-only crowd. In other words, that's the only portion of the Bible that they believe and follow is the writings of the Apostle Paul. Now, I do understand that the Pauline epistles are primarily doctrine that we use for the church in our day. I understand that. But we are not throwing out the rest of the Bible, amen. And so I would avoid that Paul-only crowd like the plague. How about that? We'll just give it to you, simple as that. There are other epistles in the Bible that we need and that are necessary and they're helpful. And then there are the Gospels in the entire Old Testament. So why would anyone want to be a part of a hyper-dispensationalist or a Paul-only crowd? And then there are those who say, "I am of Apollos." Well, there's the Orthodox Jew. "I am of Cephas." There's the Roman Catholic. And then even in the passage, say, I am of Christ." Well, that sounds really good, but there's the Campbellite, the water dog, the salvation by water baptism, the Church of Christ. So we don't place any undue evaluation on any particular man. And so here's the second thing. Number two, any unscriptural substitution for God's word. Now, usually, or primarily when churches find themselves in trouble, as the Corinthian church was, it's because they're following traditions over God's word. Now, the Lord Jesus Christ warned about this on several occasions. But the Bible says in Mark chapter 7, verse number 7, says, "Howbeit in vain do they worship me, teaching for doctrines the commandments of men. For laying aside the commandment of God, ye hold the tradition of men, as the washing of pots and cups and many other such like things ye do. And he said unto them, full well ye reject the commandment of God, that ye may keep your own tradition." And so Jesus told this crowd during his day, he said, "Listen, you're placing an undue evaluation on the traditions of men. Your traditions, your church tradition, your tradition that you grew up with is being placed higher, more emphasis has been placed upon that than it is the word of God. And these things are not, you cannot reject the commandment of God to keep your own tradition. God's word has to be the foundation that we build. It is the foundation, and it is a foundation that we build upon. And if it's anything less, friend, you're just headed for trouble. And that's all there is to it. Now, look at verse 14. Come back to 1 Corinthians chapter 1. We'll read a few verses. Look at verse 14. "Paul said, I thank God that I baptize none of you but Crispus and Gaius, lest any should say that I had baptized in mine own name. And I baptized also the household of Stephanas. Besides, I know not whether I baptized any other. For Christ sent me not to baptize, but to preach the gospel, not with the wisdom of words, lest the cross of Christ should be made of none effect." Now, this passage makes it clear that water baptism is, first of all,
water baptism is not part of the gospel. The Apostle Paul said in verse 17, "For Christ sent me not to baptize, but to preach the gospel." And number two, we understand that baptism is not part of salvation. Now, these verses here, these are great verses to the New Testament church. They put the into dispensational perspective other verses like Mark 16, verse 16, and also Acts chapter 2 and verse number 38, which seem on an outward appearance or without rightly dividing that baptism may be necessary for salvation. But that is very clear from this passage that that is not true. It is clear here in verses 14 through 17 that I just read that in this church age, water baptism is completely unnecessary for salvation. Now, don't go away from here saying that I said water baptism was not necessary. That is ridiculous. I did not say that. I believe one of the very first things that an individual should do after they receive the Lord Jesus Christ as their personal Savior is be baptized. That is a church ordinance, water baptism and the Lord's Supper, or ordinances of the New Testament church. I understand that. But water baptism does not save you, just like taking part in the Lord's Supper does not save you. Amen. And so Paul didn't say that this because he was against water baptism. And that is certainly the logic, the I mentioned earlier, this Paul-only crowd, this hyper-dispensationalist crowd, that is something that they use. They say that Paul is against water baptism, but man, they simply missed the verses surrounding verse 17. Paul's reason for saying this is given in verse 15. "Lest I should say I have baptized in any other name." Now, clearly, as we read verses 14, Paul said, "I thank God that I baptized none of you," but, and he names two people, Crispus and Gaius. And then he said again in verse 16, "And I baptized also the house of Stephanus." So you can't say that Paul is against baptism. That's ludicrous. We see that he did baptize. Here's what we learn from these verses. When dealing with these verses, we should say that Christ didn't send any of us to primarily baptize, but God sent all of us to primarily preach the gospel. Amen. And so, and yet having clarified that, Paul did much more than just preach the gospel. He preached all the counsel of God. The Bible says in Acts chapter 20, verse 27, Paul said, "For I have not shunned to declare unto you all the counsel of God." We know that Paul preached repentance. We know that he preached a changed life. He preached eternity. He preached Christian conduct. He preached prayer and fasting. He preached publicly and from house to house. And the list could just go on and on and on. Now, look in your Bible. Look at verse 18, if you have the privilege to do so. I mean, I understand many of you are listening in many different aspects. But the Bible says in 1 Corinthians chapter 1, verse 18, Paul said, "For the preaching of the cross is to them that perish foolishness, but unto us which are saved is the power of God." Now, this is a very good verse to memorize. This is one of those telling verses to identify saved people from lost people. Here's what I mean by that. Strangely, lost people will tolerate us talking about the birth of Christ, especially around Christmas time, or the miracles of Christ when someone has a particular need or situation. The religious world will tolerate us talking about the death of Christ around Easter time. But all who are not saved are repulsed when a discussion of Jesus' death, burial, and resurrection, or his return, is talked about or preached about or mentioned as far as being necessary for salvation, because of the fact that all men have sinned and come short of the glory of God, and there is none that doeth good, no, not one, and all are exceeding sinful, are in great need of the grace of God and salvation that is available only from the Lord Jesus Christ. This verse says that the cross of Christ is what true believers glory in, and the cross of Christ is what separates us from the world. You see, the Bible says in Galatians chapter 6 and verse 14,
but God forbid that I should glory save in the cross of the Lord Jesus Christ, by whom the

world is crucified unto me, and I unto the world. Now, verse 19, we're still in 1 Corinthians. Look at verse number 19, chapter 1. He says, for it is written, I will destroy the wisdom of the wise and will bring to nothing the understanding of the prudent. Now, we're not going to go back and run the reference, but this is a quote from Isaiah chapter 29 and verse number 14. And it reminds us that God hates pride and that God hates those who are stuck in human wisdom. God goes to great lengths to humble the proud and the wise man who rebels against him and against his wisdom. I think it is very interesting, the fact that I'm sure that there are many times in which Christ rejoiced during his earthly ministry, but the only recorded time that we have in the Bible where Christ rejoiced during his earthly ministry had to do when he was, something is being withheld from those that are proud. In fact, notice it in Luke chapter 10, here it is in verse 21. It says, in that hour, Jesus rejoiced in spirit and said, I thank thee, O Father, Lord of heaven and earth, that thou hast hid these things from the wise and prudent, the proud, and hast revealed them unto babes, even Father, for so it seemed good in thy sight. So I don't think it is by accident that the only time we have recorded in the word of the Lord that the Lord Jesus Christ rejoiced during his earthly ministry was when something was withheld from those who had pride in their own wisdom and in their own achievements and their own abilities. In fact, the Bible says in Proverbs 16 and verse number 18 that pride goeth before destruction and a haughty spirit before a fall. Now, look at verse number 20. The Bible says, where is the wise? Where is the scribe? Where is the disputer of this world? Hath not God made foolish the wisdom of this world? Now, according to Psalm 111 and verse number 10, all true wisdom begins with fearing and obeying God. The Bible says the fear of the Lord is the beginning of wisdom. A good understanding have all they that do his commandments. His praise endureth forever. Listen, the world in the day that we live, and not just today, it has been that way throughout time past, has tried to get around God or to get over God, if you will, by their own education. Romans chapter 1 is a good chapter to study concerning that thought or that topic. Man tries to educate himself past his intelligence. And in fact, he's been educated out of having faith in God. I'll tell you, that is a horrible thing. The Bible talks about man professing himself to be wise, he has become a fool. And any time that a man tries to educate himself outside of wisdom and knowledge of the Lord Jesus Christ, he has become a fool. That is for sure. Because the Bible says, the fool has said in his heart, there is no God. And so Proverbs 19 and verse number 27 says, cease not, my son, to hear the instruction that causeth to err from the word of the Lord. Cease, my son. Stop. Stop hearing instruction that causeth you to err from the words of knowledge. What the Bible says in Proverbs 19, verse 27. Now look at verse 21. We're still in 1 Corinthians chapter 1. It says, for after that in the wisdom of God, the world by wisdom knew not God. It pleased God by the foolishness of preaching to save them that believe. I like that phrase. It pleased God by the foolishness of preaching. Now, when you think about it, it seems foolish to have a man yell at you for an hour about how to straighten out your life. Yet you get a blessing out of it. But can you imagine what the world thinks about it? I tell you this, regardless of what the world thinks about it, preaching pleases God. He smiles at it. We ought to as well. That's why nothing around our church replaces the preaching of his word. That is our emphasis. We like good singing. We like fellowship. We like time together. We enjoy activities and ministry and all of those things, but nothing replaces the preaching of the word of the Lord. Now, this statement here in this passage, foolishness of preaching, sure is hard on some preachers who desperately

want the praise of men. That's not what the Lord is after at all. Verse number 22 says, For the Jews require a sign, and the Greeks seek after wisdom. Now, this is a very important verse to understand signs, and we're not going to go into great detail concerning signs, but signs have always been for the understanding, or the Lord has always used signs to try to get the unbelieving Jew to understand that what God was saying or doing was of God. Amen. And there's many passages that we could go to prove that point and to teach that. But the Bible is very plain and simple. For the Jews require this a sign, and Greeks seek after wisdom. Now, notice what Paul said in verse 23. But we preach Christ crucified, unto the Jews a stumbling block, and unto the Greeks foolishness. But we preach. So preaching is the opposite of signs. Don't miss that. Paul's point in 1 Corinthians 14 is preaching or prophesying, if you will, is infinitely better than the use of the gift of tongues. As we'll get to chapter 14 eventually. Paul no longer obligated the Jews by exercising the apostolic signs by the time we get to 2 Corinthians, but rather preach to them as well as to the Greeks. Now he says, "Brother, we preach Christ crucified, unto the Jews a stumbling block." Can I just tell you that proper biblical Bible preaching will offend people? Preaching that is true to the Word of God, it'll deal with sin. It'll deal with men's pride. It will deal with man's rebellion against God. It will deal with the proof positive that there is a hell and a lake of fire and an eternity separated from God if you die lost in your sin. It will deal with the fact that man is sinful and must repent and turn to God and trust the Lord Jesus Christ as his Savior. Too much of preaching in our day is so weak and wishy-washy that it never offends anyone. And there are very few churches in our day that take a strong stand against anything at all. But preaching offends people if it is done properly. Now, the Bible says, verse 24, "But unto them which are called, both Jews and Greeks, Christ the power of God and the wisdom of God, because the foolishness of God is wiser than men, and the weakness of God is stronger than men. For you see your calling, brethren, how that not many wise after the flesh, not many mighty, not many noble are called. But God had chosen the foolish things of this world to confound the wise, and had chosen the weak things of the world to confound the things which are mighty. And base things of the world, and things which are despised, hath God chosen. Yea, and things which are not, to bring to naught things which are." And so God chose foolish things, weak things, base things, despised things. He chose those things to get his word and his message out. And the reason he done that is because verse 29 says that no flesh should glory in his presence. In fact, the very last verse of the chapter says that according as it is written, he that glorieth, let him glory in the Lord. God uses these weak things so that he will get the praise and not man. Listen, my time is quickly coming on again today. May God richly bless you until we meet again is our humble prayer.

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1: Here's your WLRV weather forecast for Southwest Virginia. I'm Chris Keith. For tonight, chance of showers mainly after midnight, partly cloudy skies and a low around 63. As from this Sunday, we'll have a slight chance of showers in the morning, chance of showers and thunderstorms in the afternoon, mostly sunny skies throughout the day with a high near 83. Sunday night, just a slight chance of showers and thunderstorms, mainly before midnight, partly cloudy skies and a low around 64. 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
2: How do you do? Reputation is what you're supposed to be. Character is what you are. The man in this story wanted a big reputation so that others would look up to him. But the means he chose were a trap, leading him into a pit of darkness, where he remained until he met the man who made himself of no reputation. This is the true story of Robert Guzman and how his character changed when his heart and mind and life were unshackled.

0: nourishing meals, a bunk for the night, and clean clothing. The mission even offers medical and dental care in its clinic, all free, thanks to the generous gifts of friends who give to keep the light burning in the darkness. Something new is also what pastors and counselors offer those without hope: a new song, a new heart, and most of all, new life. 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
1: Roberto, pour this water outside.
2: Sure, Ma. I made the football team this year, Ma. I'm pretty good.
1: You're different, mijo. Nobody else in the family is good at sports.
2: My real dad, didn't he play football?
1: No, none of my brothers did.
2: Well, I'm glad you and Dad adopted me, Ma. But someday, I want to know why my real mother didn't want me.
1: She already had four kids, mijo. And my brother, he wasn't about to get married. I think she didn't know what else to do but to give you to my mother. And every day, my mother comes by and she gives you to me while she's working. So one day I think, hey, maybe we just keep you.
2: Here comes Dad.
1: Oh, he's got a load of beer in the trunk. Get the other kids and go out and look for the cops. Pronto.
2: I was born in 1964 in a small town south of Lubbock, Texas. My aunt and uncle, who I called Mom and Dad, had seven children of their own, and we lived in a three-room house with no bathroom inside. I remember going to church as a child and even learned to speak and write Spanish there when I was about seven. But Dad was a bootlegger, so I also learned to mistrust the police from an early age because they hauled him off to jail. There were always weird characters hanging around our house, whispering secretive things.
3: Hey, Roberto, how you doing, huh? What's up, man?
2: Nothing.
3: Hey, there's always something going on, man. You just have to find it, dude.
2: Yeah?
3: Yeah, tell you what, man, here's a dime. You run to the store and see how much you can buy with that dime, okay?
2: I didn't know it then, but my dad was a heroin dealer too, and those guys were spaced out, walking around with their eyes half closed. By the time I reached junior high, I knew the bootlegging and drugs were nothing to be proud of. So I concentrated on sports, excelling at football. I would even pray and ask God to help me catch the football because I wanted to be somebody and not feel ashamed of my background. I never invited friends to my house, but I began dating Geneva in the ninth grade.
4: Your parents aren't going to get back together?
2: No. All they did was fight anyway. So it's more peaceful at home since Mom moved in with her boyfriend.
4: Does she keep in touch?
2: Well, at first she came back every week. Now it's once a month.
4: How's your dad doing?
2: He's high most of the time. Sick a lot, too. I sure don't want to end up like that.
4: Well, you won't, Robert. You're a good person. The way you work and look after your brother and sister.
2: Well, somebody has to pay the bills. I'm just glad I can.
4: You're not going to drop out of school, are you?
2: No way. Nobody in my family has ever graduated. I'm going to be the first.
4: I'm proud of you.
2: Dropping out is a dead end. And drugs, they're even worse.
4: They're evil. I'm glad you don't do them.
2: When I was little, I vowed I was never going to be a drug addict, Geneva. My life is going to be different. My dad died that year of liver failure. After that, we no longer sold beer at home, which was fine with me. I started using pot with my friends that year, but I didn't overdo it. I really wanted to make something of my life.
5: Hey, Roberto. Good game, huh?
2: Yeah, I couldn't believe that interception, man.
5: Hey, you want a hit?
2: Sure. I try not to get high during football season, but today, it's different.
5: Hey, you got any beer at home? We ought to go celebrate.
2: I don't want my little sister to get into it.
5: Hey, good stuff, huh? Whew, got a real good buzz.
2: Yeah, me too. Now I can go to work happy. I graduated from high school, the only one in our family to do so, and suddenly I felt lonely without all the attention I had received playing sports. Soon I gravitated towards my dad's old drug buddies because they treated me well. One day, while driving to Big Spring to get a load of beer, I listened from the back seat as they whispered secretive things.
6: Okay, let's go. No, tomorrow night.
2: Hey, let me have some of that.
3: Oh, no, you don't know what you're asking, Robert.
2: Come on, I'm not a narc, man. Give me some of that.

0: that stuff.
1: Okay, I'll just give you the wash.
0: The wash?
1: Yeah, the leftovers. You might not feel anything, man, but don't say I didn't warn you.
0: I vomited all night after my first heroin injection. Even if it was just the wash. So I stayed away from it for a while. Geneva and I married and had a baby son, all before I was 19. I began using heroin again, even though it made me sick because I wanted to be part of the gang with their secretive ways. I thought I could handle the drug. After all, I was athletic, had graduated, and had held a real job. So I had money, unlike some of them who begged and stole.
2: Good to see you. All right.
1: Hey, Roberto, what's up, man?
0: My wife's expecting again.
1: Oh, that's good. Congratulations. Hey, you got a runny nose, dude. Are you sick?
0: No, I ain't sick.
1: Oh, you need a fix, man. That's what...
0: You're crazy, man. I ain't dumb. I ain't no doper. I can live without it.
1: No, I bet you if you buy one of them papers there, you'll get well. I bet you it'll go away.
0: He was right. A shot of heroin cured all my symptoms. I was hooked. We moved to Lubbock where our two younger kids were born, then on to Amarillo where the addiction devoured what was left of my self-restraint. My wife grew more and more unhappy.
3: Robert, please don't go out again tonight. Stay home with us.
0: I won't be gone long.
3: You always say that. Why can't you be a real father to our kids?
0: Don't bug me. My head hurts.
3: So stupid drugs. If you would just quit doing drugs.
0: I don't do drugs, so get off my back.
3: This is no marriage. You're always leaving me alone.
0: Ah, shut up. If you don't like it, you know what you can do.
3: How could you be so cruel? What did I ever do to you, huh? I should just leave you. Just take the kids and disappear.
0: Well, go ahead. Go. Nobody's gonna want you with three kids. My wife was a true mother. She kept the house clean and took care of our kids, while the whole time I was nothing but an adulterous drug addict. She would smoke a joint with me and drink on holidays, but otherwise, she never did drugs. We had been married 6 years when I decided to get help for my drug problem. At the time, I was working for a printing company that let workers take time off to get clean at rehab. So I entered a drug treatment center and was there for 2 weeks when my wife called.
4: Robert, I need to pay the gas bill, but I don't have any money.
0: Can you borrow from your dad?
4: He's broke too.
0: Oh, man.
4: What am I gonna do? They'll cut it off if we don't pay something.
0: I'll call the boss and see if he'll advance me some more money. I have vacation pay in 2 weeks. Not only did I not get an advance, he fired me. Oh, I was so upset. I left the treatment center without finishing the program, even though people begged me to stay. I told them I had to get a job or my family would be homeless. But my addiction was too strong and I couldn't hold a job. My wife's uncle talked us into moving to Minnesota, where I switched to cocaine. And there, for the first time, my wife used dope. We spent almost our entire income tax refund on drugs, saving just enough to get back home to Amarillo after a year.
3: Did you find a job?
0: No.
3: What are we gonna do?
0: I don't know. I don't care.
3: Robert, the kid's gotta eat.
0: Get some food stamps.
3: Give me the car keys and I'll go see if I can borrow some money somewhere.
0: I wrecked the car. I had to walk home.
3: Oh, man. Now what'll we do?
0: Walk, like me. I couldn't work anymore. All I wanted to do was escape the pressures. I wanted my problems to fix themselves, but they wouldn't get fixed. They're always there when I came down from a high. Heroin made me indifferent to everything decent. Instead of going out to get high, I began shooting up at home. One day, I forgot to shut the bathroom door while I was giving myself a fix, and my wife got interested.
3: Let me have some of that.
0: Are you kidding? You never wanted this stuff.
3: I do now. Give me some.
0: Oh, Geneva, you don't know what you're asking.
3: Why shouldn't I get high too? I'm tired of being left out.
0: I have to put a needle in your arm.
3: I don't care.
0: Okay, I'll give you the wash. From then on, it was downhill for both of us. She was soon strung out, like me. Only worse, because withdrawal was very painful for her. I was already having to lie, cheat, and steal to keep me supplied. Now I had to do it for both of us. Walking everywhere, we went on shopping.

0: shoplifting sprees. Sometimes we left the kids with Geneva's mother, and sometimes we even took the kids with us.
1: Why don't we leave them with my mom? They don't want to come with us.
0: Because we need them.
1: What for?
0: They can create a diversion, and we can take stuff while not being noticed. I'll work with them while you take something, then you do the same for me.
1: Ugh, I hate to do that, Robert. They're already scared from the last time you got arrested.
0: We don't have a choice, Geneva. Do you want to go through the night without a fix?
1: No.
0: We just have to be careful. Heroin tells you what time to get up by the withdrawal symptoms. Heroin tells you what to say to get what you want. Only remember what lies you told so you don't get caught. Heroin makes you choose between a home for your kids and a home for the needle. You sell the food stamps. You sell your kids' clothes. You risk everything and lose it all when the arrest comes, as it did for me.
2: Where would Robert's arrest lead? We'll learn the answer in just a minute. Young people often struggle with problems that seem insurmountable, leading them to seek answers in the wrong places. Donna Disser did. Her story, originally broadcast in Unshackled, has been published in a pocket-sized comic booklet that we would like to send you free of charge. 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Donna's life story, illustrated by artist Bill Waters, serves as a warning to all about the dangers of alcohol and drugs. But her story also demonstrates the love of God and His ability to change any life. The booklet concludes with scripture verses and a prayer of salvation, making this an effective way to evangelize the lost. 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However you contact us, please include your address.
0: I spent a year and 7 days in jail, and while I was there, I went to church because I really wanted to change my life. I made deals with God, promising I would never again use that stuff if He got me probation, which is what the judge pronounced. 5 years probation if I finished treatment. But I went back to a wife who was all strung out, and within days I was shooting up with her. We ended up homeless and staying at a rescue mission where we heard a sermon before every meal.
3: And this is the condemnation, that light has come into the world, and men love darkness rather than light because their deeds were evil.
4: That's right.
3: Now, you have a choice to make, whether to follow God or follow Satan. Now, one way offers forgiveness for the past, while the other way keeps you chained to guilt and shame. Now, one way offers the power to resist evil, while the other way leads you deeper into darkness. Life versus death, which will you choose? Jesus said, "Verily, verily, I say unto you, he that heareth my word and believeth on him that sent me hath everlasting life, and shall not come into condemnation, but is passed from death unto life."
0: When he asked if anyone wanted to pray for salvation, I didn't have the nerve to stand. Then he asked if anyone wanted to be free of addiction, so I stood and said, "That's me." He prayed for me, and it left feeling good. I had conquered my fear of standing for prayer.
1: You really think prayers do any good?
0: Not unless I get treatment. Let's both go into rehab, Geneva.
1: What about the kids?
0: Your mother will take care of them. She hates the way we are.
1: I don't know, Robert.
0: I don't want to be like this anymore. Man, I hate walking everywhere, living in a mission, taking handouts. When I was in jail last time, I felt so good to be free of drugs. I was happy in jail because I wasn't out scrounging for drugs.
1: Happy in jail?
0: Oh, I felt so close to God, honey. I had hope. Please go to treatment with me so we can start living life clean again.
1: I just don't want to go right now, Robert.
0: I want my old wife back. I'm tired of the mess. Tired of selling my soul just to get a fix. We got to do something, Geneva. If you won't go with me, I'll go alone. I went into treatment and finished a 3-week program, and they wanted to send me back home. But I knew what would happen because I wasn't ready. so I pleaded for more time. They sent me to another place in a different town. I was there 2 months, found a job, and sent money home for the kids. I was feeling good about being responsible, and I wanted to share my progress with Geneva, but I couldn't reach her.
4: Hello?
0: Hey, Mom, it's Robert. I can't reach Geneva. Do you know where she is?
4: She's in jail.
0: Where?
4: Canyon, Texas.
0: Where are the kids?
4: They're with me.
0: All right. Maybe it's for the best. Maybe she'll kick the habit and get clean.
4: Well, I hope so. She's a mess right now. She's not a good mother to the kids, and she looks terrible.
0: Hey, look, Mom, I'll try to get a lift up there and go visit her, all right?
4: Mm-hmm.
0: I borrowed a car and drove the 50 miles to visit my wife in jail on Sunday. I wanted to tell her how much I loved her and missed her, tell her how we were going to stop the foolishness and have a real marriage and family. When I got there, the sergeant of the jail called me up to his office.
5: Your wife isn't here. She's at the hospital. She's in real bad condition.
0: Oh, she's going through withdrawal.
5: Oh, it's worse than that. She's unconscious and won't recognize you. She might have some kind of disease. Do you still want to see her?
0: Yes, I do. She'll be okay. I know her.
1: Hi, Mom. Robert, where are the kids?
6: They're with me.
0: Oh, honey, they told me you were unconscious.
1: Maybe. I don't remember. I just want to get out. I want out of here. Bond me out, Robert.
0: Geneva, are you sure you're okay? They told me I couldn't even hug you.
1: I'm fine. Please, get the money and bond me out.
6: No, you should stay here and get well, Geneva.
0: Yeah, you've lost a lot of weight, baby. But we'll get you back to normal. Everything is going to be different from now on. You'll see. I knew if she could get through the withdrawal phase, she would be okay. So I went back to the rehab center and my job. 2 days later, I had a phone call at 3 a.m. It was the jail sergeant.
7: Are you Mr. Guzman?
0: Yeah.
7: I'm sorry to have to tell you this, but your wife just passed away.
0: Kidding. She can't be dead. Are you sure you got the right one? You know for sure?
7: Yes, sir.
0: Oh, my Geneva. She can't die. She can't. When I reached my mother-in-law's house, everybody was there, crying. My 3 kids, everyone. That same day, I used heroin again. I stayed high through the funeral. The day after, when I went to the cemetery, I couldn't even remember where they had buried her. Someone had to show me. I took my kids to stay with the aunt who raised me, and I stayed high for the next 3 months. For the first time in my life, I wanted to commit suicide. One Wednesday evening, I walked by a little church and heard singing. I wanted to stop for help, but I felt so dirty, I walked on. Then my body seemed to just turn around and walk back. I went inside.

0: I expected judgmental looks because of my condition, but people just smiled as I sat in the last pew and listened to their Bible study that night.
1: No loving father would give his hungry child a stone, and neither does God. If you come to him for help, he hears your cry. Jesus said, "Ask, and it shall be given you. Seek, and you shall find. Knock, and it shall be opened unto you." Why? Because God loves you. Romans chapter 5, verse 8 and 9 say it all. "But God commendeth his love toward us, in that while we were yet sinners, Christ died for us. Much more then, being now justified by his blood, we shall be saved from wrath."

0: through him. God is a just God, and the penalty for sin is death. But Jesus not only paid the penalty for you, but he lives to make intercession for you and to help you live day by day to finish the work he begins at salvation. Now, if there's anyone here who doesn't know Jesus Christ as Savior and Lord, you're invited to come up here and pray with me now.
1: I went to the altar that night and received Jesus as my Savior. I felt as if I had been given hope and assurance that everything would be okay. And every week I went back to that church to learn more about the Savior. A month later, I went into and finished a drug treatment program.
0: Robert, welcome back.
1: I'm clean, Pastor, and I didn't even have withdrawal pain. I prayed and asked God to help me, and he did.
0: Well, he'll help you stay that way, too.
1: For sure. I haven't had any craving or temptation to use drugs. Man, it feels good.
0: What about your probation?
1: They're giving me another chance now that I'm clean.
0: Jesus set you free.
1: I really believe God is leading me somewhere. He's doing things in my life.
0: Mm-hmm. He has a plan for every one of us, and it's good. And it all begins with surrendering completely to him.
1: A couple of months later, I got a job as a plumber's helper. I told the boss I had done drugs, but was now clean, so he gave me a chance. I've been there ever since, and I am now a licensed journeyman plumber. So the Lord cleaned out the drugs and gave me a job and taught me to be responsible. I was buying shoes instead of stealing them. I was paying my rent and learning not to cuss, and I even stopped smoking. Then he sent me back to the rescue mission where I had lived 7 times with my family.
2: Listen to me. If you want to quit doing drugs, you have to stay away from the people that use them. You can't hang around the same places or with the same people. I know, it happened to me. I didn't break free of drugs until I gave my life to Christ. Only he is big enough to fight your enemy, the devil. For we wrestle not against flesh and blood, but against principalities, against powers, against the rulers of the darkness of this world, against spiritual wickedness in high places.
3: That's right, Robert. Jesus said, "The thief cometh not but for to steal and to kill and to destroy. I am come that they might have life, and that they might have it more abundantly."
2: And it's true. God gave me another chance to be a good father to my children. My life with them was a challenge, but I cried out to the Lord, and he helped me. Then he gave me a beautiful wife, Safrina, and a second chance at marriage and family. And for the first time in my life, I own a house, something I've wanted my whole life. He gave us 2 more sons, as well as a stepson to love. My cup runneth over.
3: All right, Robert. Now, if you could say only one thing to people, Robert, what would it be?
2: Jesus loves you. Nobody else in the world may care, but Jesus does. He loves you and will set you free of whatever has shackled you.
1: As long as I have 2 feet and breath to speak, I'll go out and tell people about Jesus, how he set me free, how he's waiting to give you a new life. Don't listen to the world and the devil. God's word is true, so stand on his word. Nothing is too hard for God. I stand on what Jesus said in John chapter 15, verses 7 and 8. "If ye abide in me, and my words abide in you, ye shall ask what ye will, and it shall be done unto you. Herein is my Father glorified, that ye bear much fruit, so shall ye be my disciples."
4: According to 1 John chapter 5, verses 11 and 12, "This is the record, that God hath given to us eternal life, and this life is in his Son. He that hath the Son hath life, and he that hath not the Son of God hath not life." If you would like to have the Creator of the universe dwelling in your heart and life, pray with us right now. Lord, I want to know you. I want your forgiveness, your saving power in my life. I believe you sent Jesus to die for my sins. I believe he rose from the dead and comes into my heart and life now.

to change me forever into your likeness. Thank you for this great salvation. Help me to live for you. In Jesus' name I pray. Amen. Rejoice and let us know that you are now a child of God. Read the Bible and find a church that teaches God's Word. We'd like to send you some literature to help you walk in faith. 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
1: Here's your WLRV weather forecast for Southwest Virginia. I'm Chris Keith. For tonight, chance of showers mainly after midnight, partly cloudy skies and a low around 63. As from this Sunday, we'll have a slight chance of showers in the morning, chance of showers and thunderstorms in the afternoon, mostly sunny skies throughout the day with a high near 83. Sunday night, just a slight chance of showers and thunderstorms, mainly before midnight, partly cloudy skies and a low around 64. 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
1: Here's your WLRV weather forecast for Southwest Virginia. I'm Chris Keith. For tonight, chance of showers mainly after midnight, partly cloudy skies and a low around 63. As from this Sunday, we'll have a slight chance of showers in the morning, chance of showers and thunderstorms in the afternoon, mostly sunny skies throughout the day with a high near 83. Sunday night, just a slight chance of showers and thunderstorms, mainly before midnight, partly cloudy skies and a low around 64. 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
1: Here's your WLRV weather forecast for Southwest Virginia. I'm Chris Keith. For tonight, chance of showers mainly after midnight, partly cloudy skies and a low around 63. As from this Sunday, we'll have a slight chance of showers in the morning, chance of showers and thunderstorms in the afternoon, mostly sunny skies throughout the day with a high near 83. Sunday night, just a slight chance of showers and thunderstorms, mainly before midnight, partly cloudy skies and a low around 64. Thanks for listening to your weather source for Southwest Virginia, WLRV.

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1: Here's your WLRV weather forecast for Southwest Virginia. I'm Keith Maloney. As we head into the day, we're going to have mostly sunny skies. The high will be near 83 degrees. We will have a slight chance of showers and thunderstorms. Winds out of the northwest, 5 miles per hour. Looking at Sunday night, skies are going to become partially cloudy with a low temperature down to around 64. We'll still have a slight chance of showers and thunderstorms. Winds are going to be calm. And for Monday, you can expect mostly sunny skies all day with a high temperature near 86 degrees. Winds out of the west around 5 miles per hour. Monday night, skies will be partially cloudy with a low near 68. There is a slight chance of showers and thunderstorms. Thanks for listening to your weather source for Southwest Virginia, WLRB